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1: Hi, I'm Bernie Dimet from ChristianityWorks.com. I don't know how it is where you are, but these days, small dogs are all the rage. The one that seems to be the favourite is the Cavoodle. It's a cross between a Cavalier King Charles Spaniel and a poodle. You pay an absolute fortune for one. Now, sure, they're a gorgeous dog. Smart, lovely temperament. And even though I'm not a dog person per se, I totally get why people love them. They take them out to the cafe with them, and they send them to doggy daycare while they're at work, have them washed and shampooed. In fact, it seems to me that they spend a small fortune on these dogs. Now, look, they're nice little doggies, but aren't we just going a bit over the top? We have homeless people around where we live too, and as I watch people pamper the pooch but ignore the poor, can't help wondering to myself, what does Jesus think?
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0: My husband and I love homegrown tomatoes. There is such a big difference between their taste and those that you buy at the supermarket. Look, we've only got a small veggie patch in our backyard, but each year we set aside a large percentage of it just to grow those tomatoes. We use special mulch, we'll use a worm farm to nourish the soil, we water regularly, we prune, and we cover the fruit to protect them from those sneaky little creatures that come at night and eat it. You may think that we're a little bit crazy for being so precious about our tomatoes. You're probably right. But I guess we're all precious about certain things. When I was reading through Psalm 91 recently, I realised that God is precious about something too. You. God is even more conscientious about his care of you than I am with my tomatoes. He does not want you to come to any harm. And trust me, he's always looking out for you. I'm Linda Bailey from dailydevotions.com.au.
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1: This is Condice Benedict with a thought.
2: 1 John chapter 5, verses 2 and 3. This is how we know that we love the children of God, by loving God and carrying out his commands. In fact, this is love for God, to keep his commands. And his commands are not burdensome. I always wondered, why does John say that God's commands are not burdensome? I've come to the conclusion that there are two reasons for this. The first is that God enables, God empowers. God is able to do more abundantly in our lives than we think. Paul summed it up beautifully in Ephesians chapter 3. Now unto him who is able to do immeasurably more than all we ask or imagine, according to his power that is at work within us. To him be glory in the church and in Christ Jesus throughout all generations, forever and ever. Amen. God is able to do more than we could ask or think or imagine. Amazing, isn't it? This has been Condice Benedict with a thought.
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1: If you've ever purchased a house, you may remember getting a building inspection report. What is it you're paying for? Bad news. Imagine having an inspection done and being told that the house was great, only to move in and find many faults. If you challenged the inspector and he replied that you'd paid a lot of money for the inspection and he did not want to upset you or disappoint you, you would be angry. Life can be like the house inspection. Sometimes we need to hear bad news. We need to be challenged and given clues to living life as a better person. The writer of the Proverbs is right. The wounds of a friend can be trusted. Seek to be open to challenges to how you think and act. Sometimes bad news is the best feedback.
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0: There's something about it that can cut right to your heart. In its most effective form, it comes from the most unexpected place, someone close. Betrayal. It's an absolute shocker. You thought you knew the person, and then you were wrong. When it happens, it's like someone sticks a knife into an open wound and twists it. And it seems as though a part of you dies in the process. So what motivates someone to do that? The longer I live, the more it seems everyone does something for a reason that's completely reasonable to them. In one of the most famous cases historically, Judas sold out Jesus for 30 pieces of silver. Why? Why would anyone do that to someone who'd never done anything even remotely wrong toward them? It's something of a mystery, but the outcome wasn't. Betrayal and death was the price for reconnection to relationship with God for us, and Jesus was prepared to pay it.
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1: Do not, I repeat, do not try what I'm going to tell you at home. When I was a little kid, we lived in an apartment in Western Sydney. My dad put some petrol in the washing machine and turned it on. He thought it would get the clothes cleaner, but he was wrong. Instead, there was a massive explosion that almost destroyed the apartment, and both my parents ended up in hospital with very serious burns. The only reason why I wasn't injured was because I was playing behind a big sofa and it shielded me from the explosion. So I understand what God means when he says in the Bible, I am your shield. Sometimes the bad stuff of life is just going to explode in your face and you're going to need strength and courage to get through. Remember, God has promised to be your shield, so take him up on that promise.
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1: Hi, I'm Bernie Diamond. A century ago, flying in a plane was unthinkable. Now, you can fly Sydney to London in less than 24 hours, a trip that used to take years in a sailing boat. Half a century ago, heart transplants were unthinkable. Today, there are thousands of organ recipients leading normal lives. And 20 years ago, the pervasive impact of the internet was unthinkable. Today, it's an indispensable business and communication tool for hundreds of millions of people. Today, for many people, the notion of Jesus and heaven and hell, well, they're unthinkable. But unthinkable things happen all the time. 2,000 years ago, God wrote an invitation in his son's blood on a cross on a hill called Calvary. It says this, "I'm coming back, and this whole cross thing was for you. Why don't you join me? Why don't you put your trust in me? I want you with me for all eternity." Signed, Jesus.
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0: The other day, I was waiting at a set of lights and I noticed over to my left a teenage girl also waiting at the pedestrian crossing. She was clearly in a hurry as she kept pressing the pedestrian light button over and over and over again. While the mature side of me wanted to mutter under my breath about the impatience of the younger generation, I knew that that would be totally hypocritical. You see, I try to structure my life so that it's all go, go, go, and I don't have to wait for anyone or anything. I am the first person to get frustrated when I'm asked to wait. But there are times when I know I can't control the situation, and I find myself standing at the lights of life, pressing the button over and over again. It's then that I need to step back and wait for things to naturally take their course. I'm Linda Bailey from dailydevotions.com.au.
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1: When life gets tough, it's important to have someone to encourage you, someone to talk with and that listens. Giving encouragement is one of the best things you can do for someone. When you encourage someone, you're giving them the strength to keep going. You're telling them that they're not alone and that you believe in them. Here are some tips on how you can encourage someone today. Smile. This shows you're interested and that you care. Give compliments. I really appreciate this about you. Listen. Sometimes people just need to vent and just need someone to listen. Offer a helping hand. And fifthly, send a note, a text, an email, or the old-fashioned letter. Let them know you're thinking of them. Receiving encouragement can be just as important. Saying thank you, paying it forward, being grateful and showing gratitude. Let's focus on the positive things in your life and be more mindful of the good things people do for you. I hope these tips have been helpful. Remember, giving and receiving encouragement is a two-way street. When you take the time to encourage others, we're also filling up our own cup. So go out and spread some encouragement today. You never know how much of a difference you can make in someone's life. Until next time, this is Pastor G. God bless.
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0: Have you ever judged someone on first appearances? I'm Danny Sinnott with Another Brave to Go. Have you ever just sat somewhere and people watched and drawn assumptions by what they look like, walk or talk like? One day I was on location filming a DVD series in Las Vegas and I was asked to look after our gear while the crew went and got some final location shots. So I sat outside Caesars Palace Casino and people watched. A few minutes later, I noticed a shabby-looking man and he was walking towards me. He plonked himself beside me and in a friendly tone said, "What you doing?" Well, I was caught off guard and I told him that I was here from Australia filming a DVD series, which for some reason felt really lame, and so I introduced myself. He shook my hand and I asked what he did, and as soon as the question came out of my mouth, I thought to myself, well, that's stupid, he's obviously homeless. And he replied, "Oh, I'm just a bum." Just a bum. That's all this man could identify his worth as, so I prompted him. I said, "Hi, I'm Danny, what's your name?" And he said, "Hi, I'm Andy." Andy told me how he'd been a Vietnam vet and gone off the rails, done some bad things 20 years ago, and then left his wife and daughter without any notice. He'd just come interstate to Nevada on the run. All Andy could see was how much bad he'd done. But what I saw was a broken man who had, like many of us, made some bad choices. A man who needed grace, love, forgiveness, and a second chance. Everybody has a story, and every story matters. In the Bible, in the book of James, chapter 2, verses 8 and 9, it says, "If you really fulfill the royal law according to the scripture, you shall love your neighbor as yourself. You are doing well. But if you show partiality, you are committing sin and are convicted by the law as transgressors." Everybody has a story. Don't judge them for it. Love them through it. For more resources, podcasts and videos on doing life together, head on over to our website, braveenough.org.
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0: This is Condus Benedict with a thought for the day. In another time, another place, the king of Babylon, Nebuchadnezzar, was disturbed by a dream. Daniel, God's man, is able to interpret the dream. God wonderfully blessed Daniel's unswerving faith and trust. He gave him insight. He gave him wisdom. I believe that God, the God of heaven, the Lord Jesus, wonderfully blesses our faith and our trust in him. Places each one of us in situations where we are to have an influence on people. What is it that others see in us? What legacy will we leave behind? My prayer is that they will see something of the grace and the love of God. The Lord Jesus said to his disciples, "Love one another as I have loved you. By this shall all men know that you are my disciples." Anyone who really seeks to find the truth will be led by God to the truth. God requires a search, a desire in the heart to put feet to our prayers and to our aspirations. Heavenly Father, there are so many signposts and so many roads to travel. Give us insight into the direction we should walk and give us, in the Lord Jesus, the strength to move forward in that direction. Amen. This is Condus Benedict with a thought for the day.
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7: When I was a young boy, a mini cyclone hit Sydney and it blew powerfully into my town. I was out on the street and there was wind blowing everywhere when suddenly there was silence and peace. The sky above me all went still. You see, I was right in the centre of the cyclone and strangely, it had a different kind of power, one that was still and peaceful. God's love has a similar kind of power. 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God says, I have loved you with an everlasting love. Come to me and I will give you rest. My peace I give to you. 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
4: Bob Gass from The Word for Today tells the story of a 9-year-old boy named Philip who suffered with Down syndrome. In Sunday school, the other kids made fun of him because he was different. The Sunday before Easter, the teacher gave each of the kids a plastic egg and asked them to look for symbols of new life, like seeds and leaves, and then place them into the egg. The idea was to open their eggs on Easter Sunday and discuss what they'd found. When the children gathered, they'd collected all sorts of things like flowers, butterflies, and rocks. But when the teacher opened Philip's egg, it was empty. One child said, "That's not fair. He didn't do it right." But Philip tugged at the teacher's sleeve and said, "I did do it right. It's empty because the tomb is empty. That's why we have new life." The class gasped. And from then on, Philip rose to a new level of respect and became part of a group. But Philip's family knew his time was short, too many problems for one small body. So that summer, he died. As the class of 8-year-olds faced the reality of death, they marched up to the altar, but not with flowers. Together with their teacher, they each placed an empty plastic egg on their friend's tiny casket. Why is the resurrection of Jesus so important? For two reasons. Number one, his resurrection guarantees yours. And number two, if you live long enough, you'll experience the heartache of losing someone you love. The good news of the resurrection of Jesus Christ guarantees that you will meet him again, alive, immortal, and just like Jesus. In John 11:25, it says, "Anyone who believes in me will live, even after dying." I'm Matt Prater. For more, go to historymakers.tv.
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1: 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And the great news of Jesus, especially in the prodigal son story, is yes, there is a place. 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
5: The medicos tell us that stress can make you sick. Stress is known to contribute to the big three killers, heart attack, stroke and cancer. But how? 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The other day I realised I dropped the ball on something really important. So I put myself under a lot of pressure to hit the deadline. I could feel the adrenaline pumping, so I grabbed my blood pressure monitor to see what it was doing to me. Now, normally it hovers around a very healthy 115 over 70, but under pressure, it had rocketed up to 140 over 90. Now, in short bursts, that's not a bad thing, but a lot of people are living under a lot of pressure a lot of the time. Jesus once asked, who by worrying can add a single hour to their lives? Well, we now know how right he was. In fact, worry and stress cut our lives short. So let me ask you, why are you putting yourself under so much pressure? Why?
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6: Have you ever been responsible for a huge task? Maybe it was an assignment at work, or a particular parenting duty, or maybe it was a relationship issue that only you understood the complete history of. Whenever we have a task in our hands, it can make us feel really useful, but it can also make us feel totally overwhelmed. In the Bible, Aaron was given a huge task. God appointed him to care for a place of worship for a whole nation. This would have been a great honour, but also quite overwhelming. The great thing about a task that God gives us to complete is that he never expects us to do it on our own. Aaron was dedicated to his challenging task, and his story goes on to show that God provided for him and his family. When we are acting in the line of duty for God, then we can be assured that he will care for all our needs. I'm Linda Bailey from dailydevotions.com.au.
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1: What have you learnt in walking with God through the years? Here's three things I would tell my 18-year-old self. Number one, it takes longer than you expect. God's timing will seem agonizingly slow. But the main reason for your angst is that you think God's timing is all about you. God's plans are much bigger than you can see right now. He is thinking years down the track. One day you'll understand. Grow in patience and trust Him. Number two, it's harder than you think. You didn't realize that when you prayed those radical surrender prayers, He would take you seriously, that He would literally ask you for everything. The steps of obedience will be painful, but they'll become your deepest source of joy. They will open wide doors of opportunity and profound self-discovery that will transform you forever. Number three, it's better than you could possibly imagine. God has a future that extends way beyond what you see. Your dream will grow in ways that will leave you breathless and in awe. Never stop following Him. You will receive deeply of His love and grace. You will witness miracles, and you will find knowing Him is the greatest reward of all. This is Tanya Harris of GodConversations.com.
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0: Do You Know Your Best You? I'm Danny Sinnott with another Brave to Go. God created each one of us with the potential for great things. In fact, he said he created the first human being and that it was very good. Even though at the fall, corruption entered the human race, it never changed the fact that we're wired and created with the purpose to do good works that God created in advance for us to do. That's who we truly are. It's our destiny. But the enemy will do whatever it takes to lie to you and tell you that your mistakes or the bad things that happen to you are who you are. Don't buy it. Discouragement leads to hopelessness, which renders us fearful and powerless. In Philippians chapter 4, verse 8, it says, "Whatever is true, whatever is noble, whatever is pure, whatever is lovely, whatever is admirable, if anything is excellent or praiseworthy, think about such things, and the God of peace will be with you." Think about the people and the activities that bring out the best in you, the people who make you feel valued and loved, safe and peaceful. People that encourage you to think positively, to hope boldly, and to help and encourage and lift others up. The things that make you laugh and fill you with joy and that spark your creativity and propel you to grow. Know yourself loved and get to know your best self. For more resources, podcasts, and videos on doing life together, head on over to our website, braveenough.org.
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1: Socially speaking, adolescence is one of the most stressful times of life. Hi, I'm Brett Ryan for Focus on the Family Australia. With the onset of puberty, not only does a teen's body change, but so too does their self-awareness. Their greatest anxiety now becomes the possibility of embarrassment or rejection by their peers. That's why teens' nerves can be raw whenever their abilities come into question or they're challenged in front of their peer group. It's ultimately an issue of self-esteem. Their sense of worth is so dependent upon peer acceptance that sometimes they're willing to engage in behaviour they wouldn't normally choose for themselves. So if they come home from school sullen, angry or upset, they're probably exhausted after a day of trying to fit in. Emotional danger lurks on every side, which is why it is so important to make home a safe harbour from the storm. For more on raising teens, visit us at families.org.au and check us out on Facebook.
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0: Tell the truth. Do you ever find yourself even occasionally looking at someone else's actions and feeling just that tiny bit more superior?
1: It's a bit hard to resist, isn't it?
0: On one occasion, Jesus was having tea with a religious leader, and a woman came in with a very expensive jar of perfume. It was emotionally charged because the woman was crying and her tears were falling on Jesus' feet, and she started to wipe them with her long hair. And then to top it off, she poured the perfume all over his feet. Now, by today's standards, it was pretty bizarre, and back then it had its own set of implications. The host started to squirm, not because it looked weird, but he was thinking to himself,
2: look, if this guy's half the prophet he's supposed to be, he'd know this woman's a tart.
0: It seems the woman was crying for a couple of reasons. Firstly, in remorse for what she'd been doing with her life. Secondly, at the realization that all the self-condemnation she had been feeling had lifted. She was forgiven and free to go with peace in her heart.
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3: You've probably heard it said that all religions are the same, but is that right? Grace is what sets Christianity apart from every other religion and philosophy in this world. That God actually favours the undeserving is not taught anywhere else except in the Christian faith. If we're honest, we all have to admit that none of us have the ability within ourselves to be the people we want or that we need to be. The core message of Christianity is, in the words of the Bible, that the grace of God has appeared for the deliverance from sin and the eternal salvation for all mankind. All other religions and philosophies are basically the same in their approach. 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Or, if you do the right thing, God will do the right thing by you. Only the Christian message of grace says, God helps the helpless. And at the end of the day, that's the religion that I need.
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Ponder Spinnaker here with a thought for the day. Matthew chapter 5. What a fantastic passage. As I continue to read it, I'm conscious of the fact that I cannot do justice to these verses. That is, if I was going to write a sermon on them or a commentary on them. Their context is complex, and the ramifications of what the Lord says is far-reaching. In fact, if we're truly able to take His word on board, our lives will be radically transformed. So too with the communities in which we live. The Lord Jesus explains what He means. Verse 17 of Matthew chapter 5. Do not think that I have come to abolish the law or the prophets. I have not come to abolish them, but to fulfill them. Imagine a jigsaw puzzle. Every piece has a place. And the Lord says, hey, guess what? Follow me, turn to me, respond to me, and the jigsaw will come together. It'll no longer be a puzzle. The Lord Jesus speaks with authority. The religious leaders of the day would often say, thus says the Lord. Or there is a teaching that would rarely speak for themselves. When the Lord Jesus spoke, He spoke on His own behalf. As C.S. Lewis and William Barclay have said, Jesus was mad or He was unique. Either He was a megalomaniac or else He was the Son of God. Perhaps C.S. Lewis said it first in his book Mere Christianity. Here's a paragraph that says the same thing but a little fuller. I'm trying here to prevent anyone saying the really foolish thing that people often say about Him. That's the Lord Jesus. I'm ready to accept Jesus as a great moral teacher, but I don't accept His claim to be God. That is the one thing we must not say, says Lewis. A man who was merely a man and said the sort of things Jesus said would not be a great moral teacher. He would either be a lunatic, on the level with the man who says he's a poached egg, or else he would be the devil of hell. You must make your choice. Either this man was and is the Son of God, or else a madman, or something worse. You can shut him up for a fool, you can spit at him and kill him as a demon, or you can fall at his feet and call him Lord and God. But let us not come to any patronizing nonsense about his being a great human teacher. He has not left that open to us. He did not intend to. There are many fixed and rigid ways of looking at life, faith and the law. What our Lord does here is to present a radical way of life based on the fulfillment of the law, totally reliant on a relationship with Him. How often have we heard the phrase, if you build your life on what I'm teaching, you're like the wise man that built his house on a rock. Lord Jesus deals with a number of important issues. New standards for living. Murder, anger, right living, divorce, adultery, vengeance. And what do you do with one's enemies? And in each case, He rattles their cage and indeed the theology of many then and the theology of many today. The Lord Jesus got under their skin. Question, has the Lord Jesus got under your skin, under my skin? And if so, what are we prepared to do about it? Let's pray. We can think of a lot of things, Father. We look at the life of the Lord Jesus and we marvel and we stand with great awe and wonder at the works that He did, the things that He said. Help us never to lose sight of who He claimed to be, the way, the truth, the life. The I Am, the one who had wonder, glory, and honor before, the one who said before Abraham was, I Am. Help us to never lose sight of His presence, of the purpose for Him coming. Help us never to lose sight, Heavenly Father, of the love that motivated Him to go to the cross. Help us to never lose sight of the words that He spoke, forgive, love, trust, walk, follow.
help us never to lose sight of our responsibilities, that we may take to heart what he says, and that we may know the revolution that takes place when we dare to trust him. There are times when we've trusted and it's worked out great. There are times when we walked away, only to find that we've fallen flat on our face. Forgive us, Father. Give us a sense of wonder and awe. Open our hearts, open our minds to the glory of the Lord Jesus. Amen.

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0: This is Condus Benedict with a thought for the day. I can remember as a child, we visited family friends. The older child in the house had what is called a BB gun or a slug gun, with a little lead pellet in it, and you use it for target practice or shooting things and so on. So we went out to do some target practice. He was a little bit older than I was, and very proficient with his slug gun. I'd never touched a gun ever before in my life. My father and his friend were going into the garage, which was to our left, quite some distance. The target was in front of us. And off they went in that direction, and we were lying on the ground, shooting at this target, and it was my turn. I was quite excited. In goes the lead pellet, the gun is primed, and we're aiming for the target. There I was, looking at the target, concentrating on it, quite excited. It was some distance away. So I press the trigger, shot, bang it went, and seconds later, boom, just missed my father's leg as it ricocheted off the steps going into that garage. Needless to say, I was not allowed to shoot that gun ever again. I aimed in one direction, the pellet went in another. Many years later, I can laugh at it, but I'm sure at the time, people didn't think it was funny at all. Some prayers are like that. We aim in one direction, and we miss the target completely. William Sangster, the author and preacher of a bygone era, as he looks at his prayer, says this: "Some folks speak as though the only thing required to make prayer holy is to be sure that it is sincere. But the test is not stern enough," he says. "We can be sincere and we can be selfish." In a previous devotion, I read to you a prayer from a wealthy landowner who lived many generations ago. He prayed that his interests were safe, as far as he was concerned. It didn't matter to him about other people's interests or what was happening in another area. He asked God to protect his little patch, everything that he was investing in. Anything else, well, it didn't really matter. Leave it in God's hands, who cares? There's no doubt that his was a sincere prayer. Yet, it was anything but holy. One thing that it did have going for it, though, was that it was an honest prayer. And my understanding of God and his compassion, his grace and his mercy is that he hears our prayers. Technically speaking, honest though it may have been, it didn't go in the right direction. But honesty is always a good place to start. Tiev, the dairyman in The Fiddler of the Roof, often speaks candidly to God. He prays. And one prayer that I often chuckle at and think is quite interesting is this one: "Lord, who made the lion and the lamb, you decree I should be as I am. Would it spoil some vast eternal plan if I were a wealthy man?" An honest prayer, directed to God, shared his heart's desire. Of course, it was only a play, but it's a prayer that most people pray. But is it aiming in the right direction? Yes, God is just, God is holy, God is loving, God is kind. He knows the heart, and I believe he'll always deal with us with compassion. But having said this, we need to check out our motives. James, as he speaks to the church, has this to say to God's people: "When you ask, you do not receive, because you ask with wrong motives, that you may spend what you get on your pleasures." What is the motivation behind our prayers? Heavenly Father, we're challenged by the words of James. You ask, you don't receive because you're asking in wrong motives. Check out our motivation, Father. Help us to see clearly those things we need to pray for. And help us to look beyond a situation to the cause of a situation, that we may be able to focus on that. Holy Spirit, direct us in our prayer life and in our attitudes. Yes, and in our motivation. We thank you that even when we do fall, even when we do stumble, even when we don't get it right, you never walk away. Your love and your compassion, your mercy is such that you have your hand upon our lives, and we just praise you for that. Help us to sharpen our skill at aiming at the target. This we pray in the name of the Lord Jesus. Amen. This is Condus Benedict with a thought for the day.
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1: Hi, I'm Bernie Diamond. My wife Jackie was telling me a story over dinner the other night. She was out buying a light globe of all things, and there was this dear 91-year-old lady in the queue ahead of her. Things were moving a bit slowly, and the lady was saying she'd had a stroke, she was finding things really difficult. By the time the shop attendant finished serving her and helping her out of the store, well, quite a bit of time had gone by. The attendant rushed back in, so apologetic, and Jackie just smiled back and said, "I hope when I'm 91, someone treats me that way." We rush around all busy, self-important. Anyone that's a bit slow or a bit different, well, we can end up rushing right past them or even over the top of them. 2,000 years ago, Jesus said, "Treat other people the way you'd like them to treat you." It's so profound. And it's not rocket science, is it?
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0: A few years ago, I worked for an organisation, and after a couple of months, I was asked to attend a supplier social event. I was kind of shocked at their suggestion and wondered why they wanted me to attend. They said that they felt I was able to talk to people easily and I wasn't afraid to engage with those I'd never met before. Well, I can talk to people I don't know, but it takes real effort. On the outside, people think I'm extroverted, but really, I'm just an introvert who knows how to communicate. I found it interesting that the feelings in my heart were very different to what I was showing on the outside. God always looks into our hearts. In fact, He prioritizes it over our outward appearance. The actions we show are important, but our heart and our attitude is what God notices first. I still have some work to do on my actions, but I've got a lot more work to do on my heart. How easily I jump to conclusions or feel jealous or greedy. I want to keep working on that so that my heart will naturally flow from love and grace and peace. I'm Linda Bailey from dailydevotions.com.au.
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3: If you've been listening to the God's Money Matters program for a while now and putting in place what you're learning, then you'll be starting to save some money. The question is, where's the best place to invest these savings? If we want to reap a harvest in the future, where is the best place to plant the seeds? From my studying of the Bible and from research I've read, the Bible isn't really clear about specifically what to invest in. This is what I recommend, and it seems to make sense, and certainly doesn't go against the Bible's teaching. Firstly, I recommend that you invest in your education. Investing in your education has two parts. The first part to this is investing in your vocational education, investing time and resources in becoming proficient in your chosen line of work. I'm a believer in lifelong learning and believe we become more valuable to those we serve as we continue to grow and learn. The second part of investing in your education is understanding what to do with the money when you have it. It's investing in your financial education. The second area to invest in is cash. Now, whilst cash is not technically an investment, it is a tool, and you need some tools in a box to facilitate other investments. You also need an emergency fund and a bank account to pay the bills, etc. Cash is known as a liquid investment, meaning it's easy and fast to access. Thirdly, I recommend investing in shares. Shares either in your own business or in those on the stock market. In your own business is pretty obvious, so I'm going to discuss shares on the share market. The reason shares are next is because of liquidity. Whilst not as liquid as cash, normally you can access cash from shares within a few days. So if you must have access to the cash within your shares for some reason, they are reasonably readily available. Finally, I recommend property. There are various ways and types of property to invest in, which I'm not going to discuss now. These may include investing in domestic property, listed property, commercial property, etc. Property is typically a lumpy, illiquid investment, and that's why I recommend it last. If the capital invested in property is needed in a hurry, it's very difficult to get. After all, you can't sell a room off your home. When setting aside funds to invest, always take time to understand the investment and only invest in what you can lock away for the long term. Investing should be really done with the view of never selling, but holding the investment for the long term. Investments should be purchased for the long-term passive income they produce, not for the short-term capital gains. Investing for short-term capital gains is actually not investing at all. It's gambling. Investing actually is buying an asset for the long-term income with the opportunity and hope that the investment will also rise in value.
2: For more practical financial tips and resources, go to godsmoneymatters.com.

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2: Think of all the things in your life that you have achieved, even the small things. At the time you set out to do them, I bet you thought they were impossible, but you did. It may not have happened immediately, and chances are it took some time, but gradually, over that time, you started to feel and see things change, and all of a sudden, you are there. It would be remiss of me to say life is perfect. It certainly has its ups and downs. The key is finding the laughter and the small moments of joy in the dark places. So here's my advice. Sing off key in your pajamas when you don't feel strong enough to leave the house. Go for a walk in the sunshine when you feel like you can't walk another step. When you feel crippled with fear, watch something to make you laugh. And dance when you feel the rain is on you. Sometimes our plans don't work out the way we thought they would. But that isn't a reason to give up. It just means you need to find another way. Until next time, this is Pastor G. God bless.
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0: Imagine that life is a game. This is Warwick Marsh from Dads for Kids, and I love games. In this game, you are juggling five balls. These five balls represent work, family, health, friends, and your spirit. You're keeping all of these in the air at the same time. Soon you discover that work is a rubber ball. If you drop it, it will bounce back. But the other four balls, family, health, friends and spirit, are made of glass. If you drop one of these, they will be irrevocably scuffed, damaged or even shattered. They'll never be the same again. This inspiration comes from Brian Dice, former CEO of Coca-Cola. As fathers, we are constantly juggling roles and responsibilities in our day-to-day lives. And while work is a large part of our lives, let's not live to work, but work to live. Life is all about balance. As Brian mentioned, work is like a rubber ball. It will always bounce back again. But the others, your family, health, friends and spirit, they are fragile and need to be handled with care.
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0: How do you cope with change and uncertainty? Do you like to have things neatly planned and organised? Or are you more of a free spirit? These are times when things we took for granted are being shaken. The price of fuel is through the roof. Climate change and the adjustments we're going to have to make look like having a pretty significant impact. And what about basic like food prices? Are these changes passing or permanent? Tough times don't make us. They reveal us. They teach us a lot about ourselves, what our lives are founded on, and what our core beliefs and attitudes are. That is, if we're brave enough to look. Crisis is opportunity, both individually and as a nation. We have an amazing country and people. In fact, I don't think we appreciate just how good yet. This will be an opportunity for us to shine. But the days ahead will also reveal what our hopes and dreams are founded on. What about yours?
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1: There's something wonderful about being around children. Watching them play and listening to their questions as they make sense of the world refreshes our cynical hearts. Children, they say, laugh more than 300 times a day compared to our meagre average of 15. A childlike attitude shouldn't be dismissed as something we grow out of. For some reason, as adults, we mistake innocence for ignorance, vulnerability for stupidity, and openness for a lack of maturity. There's a lot to be learned from little children. Jesus himself took them in his arms and taught his disciples from their example. While the mature were quibbling about who was the greatest, the smartest, and the most important, it was a child who demonstrated true perspective. Unless we change and become like children, Jesus said, we can't enter the kingdom of God. That doesn't mean we switch off our brains or blindly accept things without facts or reason. But children have a way of trusting without asking, receiving without questioning, and believing without doubting. When it comes to faith, that's the kind of heart God wants us to have. To enjoy the full blessings of his fatherhood, we too must have the heart of a little child. You're listening to Tanya Harris of GodConversations.com.
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1: How important's your stuff to you? I once saw two photos that brought it right home to me. 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Are you trying to find satisfaction, meaning, and purpose in the things you can buy? 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Jesus said, "I am the bread of life. 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Don't trust in your stuff. It will all eventually break down and disappear. Follow Jesus. Put him and his kingdom first. It's only then that you'll find lasting satisfaction for your heart and soul.
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1: Hi, I'm Bernie Diamond. I was having coffee the other day with a man by the name of Barry Chant. Now, back in 1979, he founded Tabor Bible College, the college at which I studied. Since then, Tabor's trained thousands of people in ministry who are now serving the Lord in all sorts of ways across the globe. Of course, there have been challenges and trials along the way. I mean, it's not easy for a college that doesn't have the backing of a well-funded denomination. But recently, a college in Indonesia has started teaching accredited subjects from Tabor. Barry was invited up there for a graduation ceremony. As he was telling me this, he was overcome with emotion. He could barely get the words out. He's a man who's dedicated his life to sharing his faith, and God's taken that to places that he could never have imagined. That's what happens when we take our gifts and abilities and we hand them over to God. He does things with them, you know, that we could just never have imagined.
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0: into an email or an online ad so it grabs your attention. 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In Psalm 115, I feel like the writer is trying to catch our attention. Clearly, they're not able to harness the technology we have today to insert your name into the scripture, but you can imagine it yourselves. 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You can add your own name. Linda, trust in the Lord. He is your help and shield. 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
2: As we hear the words of the prophet Isaiah, we find that the door is open. Listen to me, he says, you islands. Hear this, you distant nations. Before I was born, the Lord called me. From my mother's womb, he has spoken my name. A prophecy that speaks of the Lord Jesus. Why? Let me tell you why. It speaks of a name that is above every name, a name that one day will have every tongue confess and every knee bow, the name of the Lord Jesus. Isaiah points to a time when all peoples of the earth will be able to come to God the Father for what? Salvation. Let me read to you again from Isaiah 49. I will also make you a light that my salvation may reach to the ends of the earth. It's rather exciting. The psalmist in Psalm 121, verse 8, proclaimed, the Lord will watch over your coming and your going, both now and forevermore.
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0: Bad decisions make great stories. We all make bad decisions, wrong choices, fall flat or embarrass ourselves. It's human nature. It's what we do. Often our bad choices turn into great stories with our friends and family, and it becomes really entertaining. Sometimes the wrong choices can lead us to the right places. Every wrong road you take may lead you to the right place. Take a lesson from the wrong path. You will end up in the right place for you in the end. It may not feel like it at the time, but often it leads you just to where you need to be. Every time something is difficult or you go through a rough patch, there is an opportunity to turn it around, to learn and to grow. Seek out these opportunities and always ask yourself, how can I grow from this? Until next time, this is Pastor G. God bless.
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This is Condas Benedict with a thought for the day. Jesus Christ is risen. He is risen indeed. I love the words of the prophet Isaiah. He was wounded for our transgressions. The gospel speaks of the forgiveness of God. The Lord Jesus showed this so often in his ministry. In John chapter 8, we've got this story that we've heard so often. It's a story we should turn to on a regular basis. Now, early in the morning, came again into the temple, and all the people came to him, and he sat down and taught them. Then the scribes and Pharisees brought to him a woman caught in adultery. And when they had set her in the midst, they said to him, "Teacher, this woman was caught in adultery in the very act." Now Moses in the law commanded that such should be stoned. But what do you say? This they said, testing him, that they might have something of which to accuse him. But Jesus stooped down and wrote on the ground with his finger, as though he did not hear. So when they continued asking him, he raised himself up and said to them, "He who is without sin among you, let him throw a stone at her." And again he stooped down and wrote on the ground. Then those who heard it, being convicted by their conscience, went out one by one, beginning with the oldest, even to the last. And Jesus was left alone, and the woman standing in the midst. When Jesus had raised himself up and saw no one but the woman, he said to her, "Woman, where are those accusers of yours? Has no one condemned you?" She said, "No one, Lord." And Jesus said to her, "Neither do I condemn you. Go and sin no more." Then Jesus spoke to them again, saying, "I am the light of the world. He who follows me shall not walk in darkness, but have the light of life." This is one of those life-changing passages of Scripture. Where are your accusers? What did he write on the ground? Was he writing the law that spoke about an accuser having witnesses? Interesting challenge. Number one, it turns the finger back on those who are self-righteous, those who sought for bad reasons, inappropriate reasons, to trap the Lord Jesus, use the law against him. Number two, it speaks about the depravity of sin and the consequences of sin in life. In actual fact, sin causes a lot of damage, and we don't like to call it sin. We call it a whole lot of other things. And too often people say you shouldn't talk about guilt and you shouldn't talk about sin. It's interesting if you have a look at the early preaching of the church, the whole concept of guilt and repentance is one that's mentioned time and time again. For example, in Acts chapter 2, verse 38, Peter said to them, "Repent, each one of you, and be baptized in the name of Jesus Christ for the forgiveness of your sins, and you will receive the gift of the Holy Spirit." In Acts 3:19, "Therefore repent and return, so that your sins may be wiped away, in order that times of refreshing may come from the presence of the Lord." This woman was caught in adultery. She was tossed before the Lord Jesus. They wanted to trap him, and yet whatever he wrote on the ground was so challenging. I believe he wrote part of the law, but that's speculation. But at the end of the day, they all walked away, and he said to her, "Where are your accusers?" There was no one to accuse her. Because you see, maybe they were familiar with the concept, "He who is without sin, let him cast the first stone." But what I love most of all are the words of the Lord Jesus when he says, "I don't condemn you either, but go and sin no more." Forgiveness, grace of God, is also a challenge to walk a life of holiness as we receive his grace and as we receive his forgiveness. Come, says the early preacher, come, return to God, repent, that God may wipe away your sin, in order that times of refreshing may come from the presence of the Lord. May times of refreshing, yes, refreshing, come from the presence of the Lord. Heavenly Father, what a challenge. We see the world and we see people doing wrong, and sometimes we're so tempted to stand on our soapbox and point the finger, get angry. And in a sense, we should get angry at sin. We should point the finger, but not in a self-satisfied, self-righteous way. Help us to learn the lesson. He who is without sin, let him cast the first stone. Help us to learn the lesson that we can come to you for forgiveness, that we can repent. And the result of that forgiveness and repentance is that you promised that you would give to us times of refreshment. Times of refreshment. As we receive your pardon, your abundant pardon.
Isaiah said, "Let the wicked forsake his way, and the unrighteous man his thoughts, and let him return to the Lord, and he will have compassion on him, and to our God, for he will abundantly pardon." Oh, Father, we're so thankful for this pardon. We thank you for the times of refreshing. We thank you for restoration. Give us the wisdom to walk in holiness and the power to be the people you want us to be, to the glory of the Lord Jesus. Amen. This has been Con Dispenedick with a thought for the day.

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2: The last couple of centuries in Western history has seen a massive shift away from religious belief to individualistic living. This change has many ramifications. One is about what it means to be human. The religious worldview believes that humanity was created by God, but as a broken nature, and we seek God for healing and restoration. The secular atheistic world believes that we are masters of our own destiny, and fulfilling our own desires is our aim. Sociologist Philip Reeve reflected on this shift, and he wrote, "Religious man was born to be saved. Psychological man was born to be pleased." When we become the center of our world, it is very easy to make fulfilling personal desire our ultimate goal. I think experience reveals that this is a shallow and pointless way to live.
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0: Convers Benedict with Thought for the Day. In Psalm 147, we have a very challenging verse of scripture. Yes, the psalmist begins with a call to praise, a desire to come before God for healing, an understanding of how great our God is. And then when we come to verse 6, there's rather an exciting and yet challenging thing. The Lord sustains the humble, but casts the wicked to the ground. What does that mean? The Lord sustains the humble, but casts the wicked to the ground. Now, it was spoken in a different time, a different context, and all sorts of things were happening in the psalmist's life and in the life of the nation. What about the Christian context? Well, I believe as Christians, we are challenged to come before God with humility. In 1 Peter chapter 5, we read the following. In the same way, you who are younger, submit yourselves to your elders. All of you, clothe yourselves with humility towards one another. Okay. A challenge, no matter who we are, old or young, to exercise humility in our lives towards each other. And then Peter, in 1 Peter 5, explains why. And he quotes from the Old Testament. God opposes the proud, but shows favour to the humble. Now, this is rather an interesting challenge, isn't it? God opposes the proud. What is it to be proud? One translation uses the word haughty, Old English. To be proud means that you think that you are better and greater than anybody else. To be proud means that your feelings, your thoughts, your emotions take first priority. To be proud means that you look down on others. You say, well, you know, my ideas are more important. Have you ever been in a situation where people are arguing and you wonder, what are they arguing about? And at the end of the day, they're arguing about the fact that somebody's idea is better than somebody else's idea because they have an air of superiority, or they won't let somebody else say what they want to say, why they want to say it, and whatever. But nevertheless, there's a spiritual application for each one of us. God opposes the proud but shows favour to the humble. And then in verse 6 of 1 Peter chapter 5, and I think it's reminiscent of Psalm 147, the Lord sustains the humble but casts the wicked to the ground. Peter says this, humble yourselves therefore under God's mighty hand, that he may lift you up in due time. Now we have an understanding of the direction of this humility. True humility begins with our attitude towards God. And if our attitude towards God is what it ought to be, then our attitude towards others becomes what it should be. I have to first focus on our Heavenly Father. I have to first focus on the way, the truth, and the life. I have to first focus on the Lord Jesus and what he does for me and has done, and embrace his salvation and his grace. And once I do that, then I'm capable of loving somebody else. It's interesting in the Lord's words, in his prayer, the Lord's Prayer, forgive us our sins as we have forgiven those who forgive us. The Lord Jesus makes it very plain and clear. I believe what he's saying is, you embrace the forgiveness of God, therefore you too are a person who forgives. We love others because he first loved us, says the word. So here we have a challenge, both in Psalm 147 and in the words of the Apostle Peter. The Lord sustains the humble, casts the wicked to the ground. Humble yourselves, therefore, under God's mighty hand, that he may lift you up in due time. And then, in a very beautiful way, he looks to our hearts and he says, cast all your anxiety on him because he cares for you. Heavenly Father, help us to humble ourselves before you. We understand that you oppose the proud and you give favour to the humble. As James says also in your word, help us to submit ourselves to you. Help us to resist the devil that he may flee from us. Help us to come near to you, because you come near to us. We ask for forgiveness. We mourn and wail when we do wrong, and we ask for the strength and the tenacity, the gumption to do right, not because of the grunt that we have within, but because you provide all that we need to live a godly life. May the Holy Spirit ignite a fire within our hearts and our minds that gives us a sense of wonder and awe at your presence and an understanding of grabbing hold of that wonderful power that there is in the Lord Jesus. Help us to humble ourselves before the Lord, that as James says, that he will lift us up. This we pray in the name of the Lord Jesus. Amen. This has been Condice Benedict with a thought for the day.
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1: The last couple of centuries in Western history has seen a massive shift away from religious belief to individualistic living. This change has many ramifications. One is about what it means to be human. The religious worldview believes that humanity was created by God, but as a broken nature, and we seek God for healing and restoration. The secular atheistic world believes that we are masters of our own destiny and fulfilling our own desires is our aim. Sociologist Philip Reif reflected on this shift and he wrote, "Religious man was born to be saved. Psychological man was born to be pleased." When we become the center of our world, it is very easy to make fulfilling personal desire our ultimate goal. I think experience reveals that this is a shallow and pointless way to live.
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0: Always a privilege, always an honour to spend time with you. This is Condes Benedick. I normally begin the program with a brief introduction. Most of you have heard this before, if you listen regularly. And if you haven't, well, there's some information you might be interested in. Of course, you may not. That's okay. I've been married to Leonie for over 50 years. Together, we have 4 adult children, 8 grandchildren. At the conclusion of 2020, following 45 years of service, I retired from pastoral ministry. I tell my wife I'm retired, but she says, no, you're not. I spent a lot of time preparing radio programs, reading, and recording. My experience includes serving as a Methodist home missionary, a lay pastor within the Uniting Church, and for over 30 years, an ordained pastor within the Evangelical Fellowship of Congregational Churches. Our initial appointment with the Fellowship of Congregational Churches began in Cessnock, New South Wales. After 21 years, we departed from a flourishing family fellowship. At the end of 2009, I accepted a call from the Wollongong Congregational Church, where we served faithfully for 11 years prior to retirement. My radio journey began at the local community radio station in Cessnock, where I was given the opportunity to host a Christian Drive Time program. During my time there, I had the honour to serve as both manager and CEO of the station. In 2005, I held a position as the president of the Congregational Church, completing a 12-month term dedicated to that service. After we arrived in Wollongong in 2010, I was invited by the manager of Pulse 94.1 to present a Sunday morning worship program. This role provided valuable opportunities to develop a vital but simple ministry. I'm thrilled that my programs are broadcast across 10, maybe 11 stations throughout Australia. I'm continually seeking new ways to share God's word, and God willing, by the time you hear this, there may be more. I'm often asked if I get paid for this work. No, it's a labor of love. The Lord Jesus has asked all of us to share the wonderful message of the gospel in word and deed. I believe that the spoken word is very powerful, and the day of the preacher is not gone. Throughout my life, I faced numerous challenges. As a child and teenager, I experienced great pain. I also suffered from anxiety and depression. I think in 1999 or the year 2000, I underwent back surgery as well. In 2013, I was diagnosed with bowel cancer and underwent surgery to remove a third of my large bowel. Then at the end of 2018, I received another diagnosis, this time non-Hodgkin's lymphoma. A large tumour had overtaken my spleen, which was subsequently removed. After recovering, I went through chemotherapy. I praise the Lord for His healing and His provision each day of my life. Well, that's about it for me. After the music break, let's continue.
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0: What a privilege and an honour to spend some time there. This is Con Des Benedict. Thanks for tuning in. I want to continue our journey through the Gospel of Matthew. At present, I'm working through chapter 6. We've concentrated on the wonderful words of our Lord Jesus, the Lord's Prayer. This presented us with many life-changing challenges. I also said that there are 8 reasons not to be anxious. And we were looking from verse 25 on to 33 of Matthew chapter 6. The first reason being, life is more than food, the body more than clothing. The second reason, you're more valuable than the birds in the air. God feeds the birds in the air. He's also going to take care of you. Third reason, anxiety accomplishes nothing. If you go to verse 28. Number 4, the grass and the lilies, God clothes them. They last for a day, yet you are eternal. Verses 28 to 30 of Matthew 6. Number 5, anxiety is worldly. Verse 31 of Matthew 6. Number 6, your heavenly Father knows what you need. I love that verse. Verse 32, the second part. And your heavenly Father knows that you need them all. Don't be anxious because you have a heavenly Father and he knows exactly what you need. Number 7, God will supply everything you need to do his will and his righteousness. Verse 33, seek first the kingdom of God and his righteousness, and all these things shall be added unto you. Number 8, God does not overload any day with trouble. Verse 34, therefore, do not be anxious about tomorrow, for tomorrow will be anxious for itself. Sufficient for the day is its own trouble. God does not overload any day with trouble. Each day has its appointed amount. So don't reach into tomorrow and bring its troubles into today. The comforting point is unsaid, but obvious. Lamentations chapter 3. The steadfast love of the Lord never ceases. His mercies never come to an end. They are new every morning. Great is your faithfulness. There are two problems, as I see it. Some, myself included, attempted to relive the past, nursing either wrongs committed against us or regrets for sins. And the second is a needless preoccupation with the future. We cannot change the past, nor can we know what tomorrow will bring. Our primary concern should be with the now, setting the right foundations, the right goals, being that person God wants us to be in the now. These 8 points are a gift to you from the Lord Jesus to free you from anxiety. Stay tuned. This is Con Des Benedict. Oh, by the way, check out my podcast, Living in Faith with Pastor Con.
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0: 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If you like what you hear in this program, contact the station using the webpage. Would really love to hear from you. As we continue our journey through the Gospel of Matthew, we move on to chapter 7. So far, we've been challenged in every area of our life. Let me read to you the first 6 verses of Matthew 7, the wonderful words of the Lord Jesus. Do not judge, or you too will be judged. For in the same way you judge others, you will be judged. And with the measure you use, it will be measured to you. Why do you look at the speck of sawdust in your brother's eye and pay no attention to the plank in your own? How can you say to your brother, "Let me take the speck out of your eye," when all the time there's a plank in your own eye? You hypocrite. First take the plank out of your own eye, and then you will see clearly to remove the speck from your brother's eye. Do not give dogs what is sacred. Do not throw your pearls to pigs. If you do, they may trample them under their feet and turn and tear you to pieces. Wow. The Lord Jesus looks at the hypocrisy of the religion of the day. He also uses words and thoughts and concepts that were familiar to everyday man. What the Lord Jesus says to his disciples is a set of important biblical principles that can be applied by us for today. Reading from the New Living Translation, "Do not judge others, and you will not be judged." Taking this at face value, it's plain to understand. You see, the Lord Jesus explains what he says. Verse 2, "For you will be treated as you treated others. The standard you use in judging is the standard by which you will be judged." I have no difficulty in saying that the biblical principle for us to follow is spelt out clearly here. Do unto others as you would have others do unto you. God will deal with us the same way that we deal with others. Going back to the Lord's Prayer about forgiveness, this helps us to understand what the Lord is saying. Forgive us what we owe to you, as we have also forgiven those who owe anything to us. According to Barclay, it was not uncommon for a rabbi to warn people about their attitude towards others, particularly where personal judgments were concerned. Here are a few reasons we should be careful about judging others. We never fully know or understand where a person's coming from. Secondly, it is impossible to be completely impartial. Each one of us has a prejudice of sorts. This may be the result of our own experience. We must be careful and discerning when it comes to judging others. The judgment we use will be used against us, says the Lord Jesus. Well, hold that thought. We'll come back to this after the music break. Stay tuned. This is Con.
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on Dispinitic here. What a privilege to be able to spend time with you. Thanks for tuning in. Continue to pray for the needs of this particular radio station. If you like what you're in the program, why not contact the station using the webpage? Really would love to hear from you. Here again, the words of the Lord Jesus, do not judge or you will be judged. For in the same way you judge others, you'll be judged. And with the measure you use,

falling flat on my face. Many years ago, I was angry. Stuff happened. Wasn't watching where I was going. I came out of a hardware store that used to, it was clear path to the vehicle I was going to. But while I was in the store, somebody put a pallet of timber there. I wasn't walking circumspectly. I fell into the pallet of timber. I tripped over flat on my face, broke my elbow, my kneecap, grazed my face and my arms, ended up with concussion and looked like I had a black eye and so on. Yes, the Bible challenges us to walk circumspectly. Walk with our eyes open. Make the right decisions. Our judgments must always be tempered with the love and the grace of God. Yes, our judgments must always be tempered with the love and the mercy and the grace of God. Nor do I for one moment believe that God wants us to be doormats, to stand there and take it. I believe that we should not put ourselves in a situation of danger, nor go back to a negative situation, unless the Lord specifically convicts us to do so. Each of us has experienced many things, and there is the temptation to look back at the past as some sort of badge of honor. Yes, the past has taught us something valuable, good lessons. It's a good thing. Having said that, I believe that there are some things that we do not have to experience to understand where others are at. The scriptures are adequate for understanding all things. This is why I'm often found talking about biblical principles. Principles that can be applied in every conceivable situation. The Lord Jesus gives us a deeper explanation of his words with a pointed illustration. And why worry about a speck in your brother's eye when you have a log in your own? Over the years, I've come across many people who are more interested in the sins and failures of others than their own. It's a matter of justice, they say. It's a matter of biblical principle, they say. I've no doubt that they're right.

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0: What an honour to have you still listening. Thanks for tuning in. This is Con Des Benedict. Matthew chapter 7, verses 1 and 2 are two powerful verses of Scripture. Do not judge, or you will be judged. For in the same way you judge others, you will be judged. And with the measure you use, it will be measured to you. Many years ago, in another place, the leaders of a church and I were discussing an application for church membership. Church membership is a healthy thing for the management of the local church, and it should stir our sense of responsibility. Hopefully, it should also help us in our walk with the Lord and the call to mission. One member of the council was very agitated and very vocal. He knew these people who had made application for membership. He knew them well. He'd known them over a period of time. And he said, look, it's a mistake to accept their application. He was looking at perfection. It's not perfection that we're looking for, I said. Having spent a lot of time with them and observing that the desire of the heart was for the Lord, they'd made what I believe to be a genuine commitment of faith. All you can do is to take people at face value. I shared my findings with the group. This guy was still against the application, and to be honest, he had good reasons. I knew this. I asked him a question. If we used your criteria on you 5 years ago, would you have accepted your application for membership? There was silence, and the answer came, no. So I wondered in the back of my mind, is there another agenda here? As Christians, we're fallible people, all prone to sin and failure. As Christians, we are forgiven, reconciled, and saved people. We are the recipients of God's wonderful grace. We should never forget that. To forgive, to be forgiven, to exercise grace in our life does not mean that we become people of compromise. Oh, I know we're not perfect. I reckon that this is what the Lord Jesus had in mind when he said, don't waste what is holy on people who are unholy. Don't throw your pearls to pigs. They will trample the pearls, then turn and attack you. Interesting thought, isn't it? So what does the Lord Jesus mean? I believe he's saying that there is a right time and a right place for words and actions. Some people do not care about the word of God, nor do they care for the gospel or God's people. They see the church as something to be taken advantage of. They see the sacrifice and generosity of God's people as a weakness to be exploited. Their lifestyle is an act of rebellion to God. They may not believe in God or want to believe in God, and if they do, they certainly do not want to respond to God. Now, having said this, I also believe that there are seasons in an individual's life. In other words, today there may be disbelief and antagonism. Today there may be rebellion and belligerence. Today there may be disobedience. But what of tomorrow? Tomorrow may be different. Where there is life, there is always hope. We should be praying.
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0: privilege, always a blessing to spend time with this Condus Benedict. Continue to pray for the needs of this radio station. Pray too for wisdom for me. The word is said maybe to the honour and glory of our Lord Jesus. This program is played on a number of stations. If you like what you hear in the program, contact the station you're listening to. Use the webpage. Really would love to hear from you. As we continue our journey through Matthew, stay with me just for a while. We're in chapter 7. The Lord Jesus did not mince his words when he said, "Don't waste what is holy on people who are unholy. Don't throw your pearls to pigs. They will trample the pearls, then turn and attack you." I believe that there is a time and a place for everything. This is not a new idea. The author of Ecclesiastes knew this truth too well. Chapter 3. There is a time for everything, a season for every activity under the heavens. A time to be born, a time to die, a time to plant and a time to uproot. A time to kill and a time to heal. A time to tear down and a time to build. A time to weep and a time to laugh. A time to mourn and a time to dance. A time to scatter stones and a time to gather them. A time to embrace and a time to refrain from embracing. A time to search and a time to give up. A time to keep and a time to throw away. A time to tear and a time to mend. A time to be silent and a time to speak. A time to love and a time to hate. A time for war and a time for peace. There's a time to speak and a time to be quiet. To say a word in the wrong time is a waste of time and energy. There are situations where we are to bide our time praying for the right opportunity for a word in season. I love Proverbs 15 verse 3. It has a great impact. The eyes of the Lord are everywhere, keeping watch on the wicked and the good. This is what I've learned over the years. There are some folk who are not willing or ready to hear the gospel. "Don't waste what is holy," said the Lord Jesus, "on people who are unholy. Don't throw your pearls to pigs. They will trample the pearls. They will turn and attack you." This saying was common amongst the Jews, and it was used as a tool against the Gentiles. Somehow, I don't believe that this is what the Lord Jesus meant when he quoted it. I was intrigued with William Barclay's commentary on the early church and its use of this phrase. The early church was under a double threat. It was under the threat which came from outside. The early church was an island of purity in a surrounding sea of Gentile immorality. It was under the threat that came from inside. In those early days, men were thinking things out, and it was inevitable that there would be those whose speculations would wander into the pathways of heresy. There were those who tried to effect a compromise between Christian and pagan thought, and to arrive at some synthesis of belief that would satisfy both. I suppose that this was a matter of survival and faith. What was more important? To trust and believe in God in what some would call difficult circumstances and times, or to compromise with the world and fit into the groove?
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2: Tell y'all something, man. Man, I'm not gonna let these material things get in my way, y'all. I'm trying to get somewhere. I'm trying to get somewhere that's real and pure.

0: Always a pleasure to be able to spend some time there. This is Con Dispenedic. We're working through the Gospel of Matthew, Matthew chapter 7 at the moment. And the passage we're looking at was that about judgment and treating people with respect, not casting out pearls before swine. Thinking about this, I can remember a time when I was younger. You had the freedom to speak your mind. It may not have been appreciated or embraced. You weren't accused of being a bigot or prejudiced or hateful. Just honest enough to tell people what you thought. You could voice your opinion without fear or favour. I believe that this has been taken from us. In my naivety, I didn't know that there was such a thing as cancel culture. Here's Wikipedia's definition for cancel culture. Cancel culture, or call-out culture, is a modern form of social ostracism where individuals, often celebrities or public figures, are boycotted, shamed, and deplatformed for perceived offensive behaviour or speech, primarily driven by social media. This phenomenon serves as a way to hold influential people accountable for unacceptable actions. Now, reading through that, doesn't it sound good? But, and there is a but, the ramifications are devastating. Who defines what is acceptable and what is not acceptable? Particularly if you hold a conservative point of view. Even more if you believe the Bible is the ultimate revelation from God. I first came across this in 2019 when Israel Folau was sacked by Rugby Australia. I've noticed that anti-Christian behaviour and opinion, no matter how vile it may be, is acceptable. To state your position is not necessarily a position of judgment on another. It's sharing with the world what you believe to be right. I strongly believe that there is a difference between accepting the standards of the world and discerning a God-appointed lifestyle. The Apostle Paul was to the point when he wrote, "Therefore, I urge you, brothers and sisters, in the view of God's mercy, to offer your bodies as a living sacrifice, holy and acceptable and pleasing to God. This is your true and proper worship. Do not conform to the pattern of this world, but be transformed by the renewing of your mind. Then you'll be able to test and approve what God's will is, his good, pleasing, and perfect will." The tragedy is that too often God's will is at loggerheads with the world's will. The gospel does not defend the excess of the past where the church became judge, jury, and executioner. For example, in the story of the woman caught in adultery, the Lord Jesus wrote the law on the ground. Her accusers were convicted. They knew that they had to be squeaky clean, so they walked away. And what did the Lord Jesus say to her? Let me read it to you, verse 9 from John chapter 8. "At this, those who heard began to go away one at a time, the older ones first, until Jesus was left with the woman still standing there. Jesus straightened up and asked her, 'Woman, where are they? Has no one condemned you?' 'No one, sir,' she said. 'Then neither do I condemn you,' Jesus declared. 'Go now and leave your life of sin.'" There was love, not judgment. But notice what the Lord Jesus said. "Go and sin no more." Today, this would be taken as an insult. Stay tuned. This is Con Dispenedic.
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Always a privilege to be able to spend time with you. This is Con Dispenedict. Please continue to pray for the needs of this radio station, also for me for wisdom. If you like what you hear in this program, contact the station, let us know. We'd love to hear from you. What I've tried to do today is to share with you what it means to seek first the kingdom of God and his righteousness. Matthew 6:36. This is the means whereby we are blessed beyond our understanding. God willing, what has been said so far has presented a great challenge to our faith and to our walk with the Lord, so much so that it impacts our lifestyle. We are called to love, to forgive, to walk with God. Our priorities have been exposed and our attitudes have been confronted. To be challenged and put on the spot is a good thing. We should never run away from the truth. I believe the Lord Jesus wants us to see things for what they are, so we can get a clearer picture of sin and the effect that sin has in our life and the lives of those

What sort of God would he be? When it comes to temptation, for example, and sin, hear what the Word of God says. 1 Corinthians chapter 10, verses 11 to 12. These things happened to them as examples and were written down as warnings for us, on whom the culmination of the ages has come. So if you think you are standing firm, be careful that you don't fall. No temptation has overtaken you except what is common to mankind, and God is faithful. He will not let you be tempted beyond what you can bear, but when you are tempted, he will also provide a way out so you can endure it. This is what I'm trying to get at. There may be all sorts of stuff happening in our lives, but God will always provide the means where we can go from point A to point B. When it comes to service, God gives to his children the fruit and gifts of the Holy Spirit. Can I encourage you to read 1 Corinthians chapter 12 and Galatians chapter 5? For our God will adequately provide all we need. Did you know that God is generous and he'll meet us right where we're at? To meet our needs, to supply all that is required, this is not a new concept. Okay, hold on to that thought for a while. Stay tuned. This is Con Despenedict.

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0: you know that God is generous and will meet us right where we're at? This is Condes Benedick. To meet our needs, to supply all that is required, is not a new concept. For the Lord Jesus, like any good teacher, often repeats himself. He's already shared this. This is what's going to be our lot. This is our blessing. This is our provision. He explains what he said. Now, this is also seen in the Sermon on the Mount. Imagine that you're on a mission. You've got no roadmap, no idea of how to achieve your goal, just a general direction and maybe a name. Some years ago, I had a visitor in Cessna. They were looking for me. They didn't have my phone numbers. They didn't know where the Congregational Church was. And they were looking for Con, the Congregational Minister. I received a knock at the door and the visitor said that he was looking for me. He didn't know where to go. So when he got to the petrol station, he asked the attendant if he knew me. The attendant happened to be the owner of the garage, and this guy was a prominent Catholic in the community. He said yes, and he directed him to my house. Now that surprised me a bit, how come he knew where I lived? But he did. Imagine if this guy said to himself, I don't know where he lives. What's the point of setting out on my journey? We may ask ourselves the questions. Where are you, God? What do you require of me? Can I trust you? Will you take care of me? How can I find you? The Lord Jesus responds and directs us to God's provision. Here's a verse of scripture. Ask, seek, knock. Ask and it will be given to you. Seek and you will find. Knock and the door will be opened to you. One commentator translates this verse by saying, keep on asking and it will be given to you. Keep on seeking and you will find. Keep on knocking and it will be opened to you. We have the same idea presented, an idea of persistence and perseverance in Luke chapter 9, verse 62. The Lord Jesus speaks of ploughing a field and not looking back. We've all heard of the phrase, practice makes perfect. This speaks of our activity, our diligence, our desires. Becoming proficient in anything doesn't fall at our feet. Most of us must work at it. Be practical. Practice. The things of faith also require persistence and practice. Maturity rarely comes at an early age. Keep on asking, don't give up. Persist, keep on seeking, don't give up. Persist, keep on knocking, don't give up. Persist. I suppose that the question should be asked, to whom do we pray? What sort of God is our God? When we put our hopes and desires in the things of this world, they will eventually let us down. They may be monetary. They may be pleasure. What God offers lasts for an eternity. There are those who pray to all sorts of things and all sorts of gods. Do their gods meet their needs? Stay tuned. This is Condes Benedick.
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0: Well, it's a privilege, always a pleasure to spend time with you. This is Con Despenedic. Check out my podcast, Living in Faith with Pastor Con. If you like what you hear in this program, contact the radio station that you're listening to. Check out their webpage and let them know. Continue to pray for the needs of this radio station as well. Did you know that our perception of God will impact how we believe and act? For some, their God is a vindictive God, a God of indifference, or a God that must be appeased, like following some sort of superstition. Do this, and God will bless you. Or pass on this prayer chain thingy, and if you do, you'll be blessed. If not, you'll be cursed. That's not what God is like. The Lord Jesus in Matthew chapter 7 paints a tremendous picture of God and gives us powerful guidelines in following God. We've looked at verses 1 to 6 in Matthew 7 quite a few times today. Do not judge, or you will be judged. For in the same way you judge others, you will be judged, and with the measure you judge, it'll be measured to you. Why do you look at the speck in sawdust in your brother's eye and pay no attention to the plank in your own? Our God is not a cruel, vindictive God who instills superstition in the heart of humanity. The words of the Lord Jesus challenge us in relation to our attitudes. The Beatitudes underline this. The Lord's Prayer helps us to focus on God and godly principles for life. The God of the Bible can be relied on, and he will answer prayer. For the Jew, it was said, God is as near to the creature as the ear to the mouth. Human beings can hardly hear two people talking at once, but God, if all the world calls on him at the one time, hears their cry. It's a great quote from Barclay. This passage of scripture has a lot to do with the living now of the faith, our walk with God. It underlines trusting God. It speaks of praying to God as an integral part of the faith walk. We're instructed to be persistent and to ask. Start the journey and follow it through. Remember the Lord Jesus' parable of the widow who keeps asking the unjust judge for help? That's found in Luke 18. God wants us to develop the habit of pursuing him with all our strength. So he invites us to come near, to keep on asking, to keep on seeking, to keep on knocking, because he is our loving heavenly Father. And believe it or not, he opens his arms up to us. God will always answer our prayers, but he will answer them in his way, and his way will be the way of perfect wisdom and of perfect love. The Lord Jesus said in verse 7 of Matthew chapter 7, ask, seek, and knock. Ask and it shall be given to you. Seek and you will find. Knock and the door will be opened unto you. Stay tuned. This is Con Despenedic.
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0: Jenny, and this is Condis Benedict. There was a conflict in the early church. If you go to James chapter 4, verses 1 to 3, there's a challenge. What is the source of quarrels and conflicts among you, he says? Is not the source of your pleasures that wage war in your members? You lust and do not have, so you commit murder. You are envious and cannot obtain, so you fight and quarrel. You do not have because you do not ask. You ask and do not receive, because you ask with wrong motives, so that you may spend it on your pleasures. James understands the frustration of unanswered prayer. He also has great insight into the nature of people. We are selfish, self-centered, and it appears that, for some, the world revolves around them, their wants, their desires. And when this is taken to the extreme, all manner of strife lets loose. I suppose that one way of looking at what James is saying is to say, make the main thing the main thing. We must follow the advice of the Lord Jesus in all things. Remember Matthew chapter 6, verses 33 to 34. But seek first his kingdom and his righteousness, and all these things will be given to you as well. Therefore, do not worry about tomorrow, for tomorrow will worry about itself. Each day has enough trouble of its own. In Matthew chapter 7, verses 8 to 12, we find the Lord Jesus focuses on the nature of God. He speaks about the love of God. He gives an understanding of God's attitude towards us. Hear the words of the Lord Jesus. For everyone who asks receives, the one who seeks finds, and to the one who knocks the door will be open. Which of you, if your son asks for bread, will give him a stone? Or if he asks for a fish, will give him a snake? If you then, though you are evil, know how to give good gifts to your children, how much more will your Father in heaven give good gifts to those who ask him? So in everything, do to others what you would have them do to you, for this sums up the law and the prophets. As a parent, I grieve when I cannot give good things to my children. I want what is best for them, and not what they think is best. God, the great Father, will never refuse the request of his children. Now, does that mean that we get everything that we ask for? Someone might say, if God loves me the way that you say he loves me, then why don't I have all the good things in this life that I want? Health, wealth, safety, and so on. I wish I had a simple answer to that question. It would be easy to dismiss it as if it's a nonsense question. It's not. I don't believe it is. The only way I know to respond to that question is, for the moment we cannot see everything in life, nor do we understand why things happen. Indeed, life is a mystery. The Bible speaks of a time to come, contrasting it with the now of our life. For now we see only a reflection as in a mirror. Then we shall see face to face. Now I know in part. Then I shall know fully, even as I am fully known. Hold that thought. Stay tuned. This is Condis Benedict.
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every morning. Great is your faithfulness. Let's underline that. We had a look at Matthew chapter 6 and Matthew chapter 7. We're going to continue Matthew chapter 7 in our next session. The Lord Jesus pointed out a few things in relation to being anxious. He said, life is more than food, the body is more than clothing. You are more valuable than the birds. God feeds the birds, he's going to take care of you. He says that anxiety accomplishes nothing. He pointed to the fact that the grass and the lilies are clothed by God. They last only for a day. But you are eternal. Anxiety is worldly, says the Lord Jesus. Our Heavenly Father knows what we need. And sometimes our anxiety is caused because we need stuff that we don't think we can get a hold of. God will supply everything that we need. God does not overload any day with trouble, for each day has its appointed amount. And we're challenged not to reach into tomorrow and bring its troubles into today. The Lord Jesus challenges us in relation to judgment. Our judgment must be always tempered with the love and grace of God. To forgive, to be forgiven, to exercise grace in our life does not mean that we become people of compromise. There's a time for us to speak and a time to be quiet. There's a time to say a word in season. But sometimes it's wrong to speak out of season. In our seventh session, there was a challenge, Romans chapter 12. Do not conform to the pattern of this world, but be transformed by the renewing of your mind. Then you'll be able to test and approve what God's will is. His good, pleasing, and perfect will. The tragedy is that too often God's will is at loggerheads with the world's will. We are called to love, to forgive, to walk with God. I believe that the Lord Jesus wants us to see things for what they are. And so we get a clear picture of sin and its effect on our life and the life of those in the world. In session 9, I asked you a question. Did you know that God is generous and will meet us right where we're at? To meet our needs, to supply all that is required is not a new concept, for the Lord Jesus, like any good teacher, often repeats himself. He explains what he has said, and that's seen in the Sermon on the Mount. Now, session 10, God will always answer our prayers, but he will answer them in his way, and his way will be the way of perfect wisdom and perfect love. There will be a time when we are going to understand, we are going to see, because we don't always get what we pray for. To use the words of the Apostle Paul in 1 Corinthians 13, for now we see only a reflection as in a mirror, then we shall see face to face. Now I know in part, then I shall know fully, even as I am fully known. And I want to finish with verse 13, 1 Corinthians chapter 13. We began with the steadfast love of the Lord. The Apostle Paul underlines to God's people the most important thing that we can understand as we seek the kingdom of God and his righteousness. And now these three things remain, faith, hope, and love. The greatest of these is love. Until we meet again, may God wonderfully bless you and your family, and may you be undergirded with faith, hope, and love. This has been Con Despenedict.

0: God's Money Matters with Darren Lordenbaugh.
1: I often get asked the question, should Christians save for retirement? I think it's a fair question, don't you? For if it's true, and I believe it is, that we should trust God to meet all our needs, then surely this includes our income in retirement, doesn't it? After all, Scripture says in Philippians 4:19, "And my God will supply every need of yours according to his riches in glory in Christ Jesus." I'm a believer that you're not done until you're dead. In other words, keep working and contributing to society for as long as you live. I also believe that we should not be working for money for our whole lives. For most of us, there's no choice. Eventually, we'll have to stop working due to failing health or simply the fact that there may not be a paying job available. I do believe that if we are wise, we can foresee that there'll be a time when working for money may not be possible. It's not rocket science, is it? So it seems to me it'd be a reasonable thing to use the brain that God has given us to work out a plan where we can stop swapping time for money at some stage in our lives. Proverbs 27:12 talks about a prudent person foreseeing danger and taking precautions, with the simpleton going blindly and suffering the consequences. As I understand it, back when Jesus was walking on the earth, the Jews had a retirement planning system. It was all facilitated through their sons. It is my understanding that around age 40, the father would hand the family business over to the sons to run. The sons would expand the business and provide for their direct family needs from the business, as well as providing for their parents' needs. Meanwhile, Dad would go and sit at the city gate and hand out wisdom to those who sought it. We still see evidence of this in the Middle East and Mediterranean cultures today. However, we don't see much of this in our Western culture. It seems to me that the cultural shift has forced an economic shift, with the outcome being the superannuation system. So what's the answer? Should Christians save for retirement, or is this just a lack of faith? As I see it, there's only a few options to make sure you have enough for retirement to provide for your needs. Either have lots of sons and make sure they'll look after you when you're old, or alternatively, put some money away in retirement savings. If you choose the savings option, then the best vehicle in Australia today for retirement savings is superannuation. If you don't understand superannuation, then you're not alone. What's needed is some action. It is no use sticking our heads in the sand and thinking the problem will go away. Just do what Solomon recommends in Proverbs 19:20, when he said, "Get all the advice and instruction you can, so you'll be wise the rest of your life." So go and get some advice from someone in the know, someone who can help you understand what you need to do. A good financial planner can help, or speak to a retired friend who shows godly and financial wisdom. Don't leave it till it's too late. The projected future retirement position for most Australians is atrocious, and it's hard to bless others when you don't have any resources yourself. Certainly you don't want to end up being poor and needy. God has provided what we need, both through faith and through the abilities he's given us to do some good planning and provide for the older self will one day be.
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